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3: Hello. Welcome to Wisdom for Daily Living. How are you doing today? We are going to be getting our wisdom key from this beautiful resource. Today is a great day, taking dominion over your day. Written by Tepi M. If you haven't gotten a copy, now it's your time to quickly order one from Amazon. It's a delightful book. It gives me a lot of joy when I read it because it's full, it's filled with inspiration and a lot of motivation and encouraging words. Yeah, it's filled with exhortation as well. So, today we're going to be looking at today is a great day to be resilient. Don't pack up until your task is complete. I know this is quite hard sometimes. Because some seasons come to an end and a task does not go as planned. You know, when you plan in your head, you have perfect conditions in your mind, but it's not the same thing in reality. And so, when things are contrary, many people want to pack up and give up when there are turbulent times. Do not fall into that temptation. If it was not your plan, stay focused and work on your schedule. It is important that we understand the seasons that we are currently in. It is vital for us to understand that God's timing is not based on our schedule. Wow. The Lord will continue to help us. So what does it mean to be resilient? Or what does the word resilience mean? Resilience is the ability to keep moving forward with faith, wisdom, courage, and perseverance. Even when life becomes difficult. In the Bible, we see that resilient people were not those without problems, but those who trusted God through their problems. So what are the things that hinders us from being resilient? And how do we overcome these hurdles that stand in the way? Number one, fear. Fear weakens confidence. It creates doubt and causes people to give up too quickly. So how do we overcome fear? We need to trust God's promises instead of our emotions, our feelings. We need to pray instead of panicking. We need to stretch ourselves by taking daily steps of faith. 2 Timothy 1:7 says, "For God had not given us the spirit of fear, but of power, love, and a sound mind." David in the Bible faced giants. He faced battles and opposition, yet he trusted God more than fear. Remember, fear is false evidence appearing real. So do not give place to fear. Don't let fear gain ground in your heart and your mind. Put your faith and trust in God. So number two hurdle that we need to deal with that hinders us from being resilient is discouragement. Repeated disappointment can drain motivation and hope. So how do we overcome this? The Bible says, encourage yourself. And David encouraged himself in the Lord his God. We need to encourage ourselves that God is with us and God will help us. God will sustain us. God will see us through to the finish line. We need to remind ourselves of our past victories. I love what David did in 1 Samuel, you know, when he encouraged himself, when he was faced with Goliath. He had to look at his past victories. He said, "The God who saved me from the paw of the bear and from the paw of the lion is able to save me from you, uncircumcised Philistine." He was talking to Goliath. He remembered God saving him from the bear, God saving him from a lion. So remember, what has God done for you in the past? That should be able to encourage you and pull you through to the next victory, because victory is surely coming your way. So, how do we overcome discouragement? We need to surround ourselves with faith, people that are of faith. In Psalm 42:11, it says, "Why art thou cast down, O my soul? Hope yet in God." Elijah was discouraged after he got a great victory over the prophet of Baal. But God strengthened him and restored him. I pray for everyone feeling discouragement today. May God strengthen you. May God restore you. May hope be revived in you in the name of Jesus Christ. Number three hurdles or hindrance to being resilient: negative thinking. Constant negative thoughts create mental exhaustion and hopelessness. So how do we overcome it? We need to renew our mind with the word, with scripture. We need to speak life instead of defeat. We need to focus on possibilities instead of limitations. Proverbs 23:7 says, "As a man thinketh, so in his heart, so is he." So we need to be mindful. We need to renew our mind with the word, Amen. The Lord will give an enablement in the name of Jesus Christ. The fourth thing we need to do, or the fourth thing that hinders resilience, is lack of patience. Many of us quit too early because we do not see immediate results. So how do we overcome lack of patience? We need to understand that growth takes time. We need to stay faithful during the process. We need to trust in God's timing. Galatians 6:9 says, let us not be weary in well-doing, for in due season we shall reap if we faint not. So you will not faint in the name of Jesus, because due season is coming for you. Don't faint in Jesus' name. Joseph endured betrayal. He endured being sold as a slave. He endured being falsely accused and put in prison before he came into his purpose, into fulfillment of his destiny. And I pray for someone who is going through such difficult time. I pray for grace to endure. In the name of Jesus Christ, I pray that patience will have its perfect work in you, and that God will see you through those difficult times to the finish line, in the name of Jesus Christ. So, number five, hurdle or hindrance to resilience is isolation. Wow, this one. Wow, the Lord will help us in Jesus' name. Trying to fight battles alone can weaken resilience.

need to unburden our burdens and allow others to pray for us and with us, to speak encouragement to us, because we are the body of Christ and we need each other. The word of God says in Ecclesiastes 4:9, two are better than one, for they have a reward for their labor. So don't isolate, don't stay alone, be in community. Come out of hiding. Number six hindrance to resilience is unhealed pain. Past wounds can make people emotionally fragile and resistant to growth. So how do we overcome this? Present that situation to God honestly. Forgive those that have hurt you, knowingly or unknowingly, in the journey of your life, and allow healing through prayer, through scripture, and through healthy support. Psalm 147 verse 3 says, he healeth the broken heart and bindeth up their wounds. May the Lord heal you and bind up your wounds in the name of Jesus Christ as you open up that wound, that pain, so that I can soothe it. The seventh thing we need to stop doing is losing focus on purpose. Distraction. People become less resilient when they forget why they started. How to overcome it? Revisit your calling and goals. Keep your eyes on God's assignment for your life. Celebrate small progress. Hebrews 12:2 said, looking up to Jesus, the author and finisher of our faith, who for the joy that was set before him endured the cross. Nehemiah stayed focused despite criticisms and opposition while rebuilding Jerusalem's walls. May the Lord take away distractions from us, from our lives today, in Jesus' name. So how can we build daily resilience? We need to pray consistently. We need to stay rooted in God's word. We need to maintain gratitude. Learn from setbacks. Rest when needed, but do not quit. Keep hopeful expectations. Develop spiritual discipline. The Lord will help us in Jesus' name. Resilience is not pretending everything is easy. It is choosing to stand, trust, and continue despite difficulties and challenges. Every challenge can become training for greater strength, wisdom, and purpose. Isaiah 40:31 says, those that wait upon the Lord shall renew strength. They shall mount up with wings like eagles. They shall run and not be weary. They shall walk and not faint. May today be a new beginning for you as God releases his strength upon you. I pray today that God will renew your hope in the name of Jesus. I pray today that God will visit those areas that are hindering you from being resilient in the name of Jesus, because discerning your purpose. Lord God, I pray today, identify the areas,
Lord God.

that each and every one of us need to address before you, Lord God, so that we can be resilient people in the name of Jesus Christ. Lord God, we shall not faint. We will continue to persevere. We will press on even to the finish line in the name of Jesus. Thank you, Father. Blessed be your holy name. In Jesus' mighty and most glorious and holy name we pray. Amen and amen. God bless you, everyone. Thank you for listening to me today. I want to invite you to join us for the month of June. We're going to be praying and fasting, waiting upon the Lord, according to Isaiah 40:31, for renewal of strength, for infilling of the Holy Spirit, and to hear what the Spirit of God will be speaking to us. And so I want to encourage you to connect with us, join 3 days time of prayer. We have this every month, Monday first. It's going to be 10 p.m. on Zoom. You're going to find information and link on our Facebook page, New Fire Baptism Ministry. I'm looking forward to connecting with you, and I know that new fire will be released upon you even as you connect with us. God bless you. Thank you for listening to me today. Have a wonderful and fruitful day. Love you. Shalom.

Greetings in the name of our Lord and our Savior, Jesus Christ. I am Brother Bryce Sone, bringing you God's comprehensive word, which is ever full of truth and grace. Our text for meditation today is taken from 1 Peter, the chapter number 5, the verse number 7. And I'll be reading from the Amplified Classic Version. Casting the whole of your care, all your anxieties, all your worries, all your concerns, once and for all, on Him. For He cares for you affectionately and cares about you watchfully. Praise God. That text inspires our theme of meditation. God affectionately and watchfully cares about you. Beloved, when you hear the word care, what comes to your mind? What does it really mean to care about someone or show care? Care is to feel concern or interest, to attach importance to the things pertaining to the well-being of someone. In other words, to look after and provide for the needs of a person, to make provision for what is necessary for the health, welfare, and protection of a person. It's also to have serious attention or consideration to doing something correctly or to avoid damage or risk. Dear friend, here is my summation of what care is. It is to let spill over the riches of our personality and resources, be they tangible or intangible, into the lives of others in order to enforce their godly belief, their conversation, their character and conduct for their wholesome well-being, be it physical and all spiritual, and letting them know with proofs that they are not abandoned to their weaknesses in dealing with the overwhelming issues of life. You see, the cares of life have in them the ability to rob one of the lessons and benefits of the present moment. They also deprive one from sharing their intrinsic God-deposited gifts to the benefit of the needful lot. Please, learn as of now to live carefree before God. He is most careful with you. God has promised to shower you with His love all day long. His God is eyes on you. Hallelujah. We reject God's care towards us every now and then by way of our lifestyle, our deeds, which breed unbelief, unfaithfulness, rebellion. Yet He still cares for us. Get this discourse from the book of Psalms, the chapter number 22, the verse number 8 to 11, which says, "You trust in the Lord." They say, "Let the Lord rescue him. Let him deliver him, since he delights in him. Yet you brought me out of the womb. You made me trust in you, even at my mother's breast. From birth I was cast on you. From my mother's womb you have been my God. Do not be far from me, for trouble is near, and there is no one to help." You see, those who mocked the psalmist were passing a profound message that delighting and trusting God draws forth His care, in which there is rescue and deliverance. Have you stopped delighting in God because you have thought to yourself He doesn't care? The psalmist says in Psalms 27 verse 10, "Even if my father and mother abandon me, the Lord will hold me close." Why would the psalmist or the psalter say that? Because he discovered earthly helpers have their limits and can either withhold their help or become utterly helpless. Yet God is a helper for all times, for He deeply cares for every detail of our lives. Far be it that He holds us close to abuse us. Rather, He holds us close to rub His care on us and to beautify us. How about that? The prophet Isaiah, in the book of Isaiah, the chapter number 49, the verse number 15, says, "Never can a woman forget her nursing child. Can she feel no love for the child she has born? But even if that were possible, I would not
forget you. That speaks of profound care from the Father. I don't know what you may be passing through, but I have come to let you know that Jesus is a special, endearing friend who, even when it seems he has walked away, will never fail to return. From the Old to the New Testament, God's caring character towards us is demonstrated. In Psalms 37, the verse number 7a, it says, "Be still in the presence of the Lord and wait patiently for him to act." In other words, expect him to show the right care at the right time. And then it goes further in Psalms 55, the verse number 22. "Pile your troubles on God's shoulders. He will carry your load. He will help you out. He will never let good people topple into ruin." What manner of care is that? He goes further in Psalms 68, verse 19 to 20, and says, "Blessed be the Lord, who bears our burdens and carries us day by day, even the God who is our salvation." God is to us a God of deliverances and salvation. And to God, the Lord, belongs escape from death, setting us free. Now, to the New Testament, in Matthew's Gospel account, Jesus himself, relaying the message of his care, said, "Look at the birds. They don't plant or harvest or store food in barns, for your heavenly Father feeds them. And aren't you far more valuable to him than they are? Can all your worries add a single moment to your life? And if God cares so wonderfully for wildflowers that are here today and thrown into the fire tomorrow, he will certainly care for you. Why do you have so little faith?" That's referenced from Matthew chapter number 6, the verses number 26 to 27 and verse 30. Praise God. There is something that stands out in that New Testament scripture, which I pray also does for you. It says, "He

0: is God.
1: I know.
0: The psalmist says the young lions roar after their prey and seek their food from God. This should translate to you and I that the creature is always in perpetual need of the creator. How come then you have been seeking for help and care from somewhere else? It's time to stop bearing a grudge against God. Come back to Him and embrace whatever He does for you as more than the best you could ever do for yourself. Beloved, go ahead and tell God what you need rather than being anxious about it. Why? Because He cares about your needs and He hears your prayers. Even if it doesn't seem like it, perhaps you look at your situation and can't see God working. That's okay. That's how it is with birds as well. But God cares for them. And He is working, even when He doesn't appear to be claiming the credit. While waiting on God to act, why not give yourself to God pointing and God revealing acts? Keep relying on the Lord. He cares for you. You are the apple of God's eye. Think about that. When in the midst of a windy weather, in the same way you shield your eyes from foreign matter or foreign particles, likewise does the Lord shield you because you are precious to Him. You need to tell yourself that I am precious to God, therefore He cares for me. You may see then, why did He let

oppressed and brought to the guttermost part of life, you are not destroyed. That's why He gave you the Holy Spirit, the Paraclete, the Strengthener, the one who stands by you, the Intercessor, the Advocate, the Helper, and Comforter. If God gives such attention to the appearances of white flowers, then let me remind you of what you may already know, but may have certainly overlooked with the passing of time. Let this sink in and stay with your heart. He will attend to you, take pride in you, and do His very best for you. Amen. Child of God, don't be so preoccupied with getting, so you can respond to God's giving, so you can respond to God's care. In the same manner that you steep your stained dress, steep your entire life in God's reality, in His initiatives, and in His provisions, you will find all your everyday human concerns will be met at God's own time. Give your entire attention to what God is doing right now, and don't get worked up about what may or may not happen tomorrow. God will help you deal with whatever hard things come up when the time comes. What display of perfect care! He's made provision to care for your future. Hallelujah. Dear brother or sister, please enter into the care of God and stay right there. Because in spite of the terrible happenings in life, He affectionately cares for you. Oh, how

0: is in the name of the Lord. 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
1: Book of Revelation, chapter 7, verses 16 and 17. Yes, sir. They shall hunger no more, neither shall they thirst.

And everybody shouted, praise the Lord. Hallelujah. The Bible says that he is able to do exceeding abundantly above all that we can ask or think. So tonight, I don't care what your situation is. I don't care what your problem is. Jesus is in the house tonight.

Twilight Zone. You're either on the devil's side or you're on the Lord's side. Now we know that the Lord Jesus Christ has won the ultimate victory at Calvary. We know that, don't we? But our mission is to enforce and maintain all that Jesus purchased for us at Calvary. There's a lot of things that the devil has stolen away from the church.

And welcome to our program, Daily Walk, brought to you by the Apostolic Faith Church in Stavanger. We want to thank you for taking time out to join us today for this time of devotion, where we look into the Word of God together. We pray that God will bless you during this time of devotion. But before we continue, shall we have a word of prayer? Heavenly Father, we thank you so much for yet another opportunity you've given us to listen to your word. We pray, Jesus, that you will send your Holy Spirit to interpret this word to the life of each and every one of us. Help us, O God, to draw closer to you in all areas of our lives, that your Holy Spirit will be our guide and our God. And this time of devotion will be a blessing to all. Thank you, Jesus, for having heard our prayers, for we pray in Jesus' name. Amen.

Deuteronomy 10:12 through 12:32. Devotional focus verse. And now, Israel, what doth the Lord thy God require of thee, but to fear the Lord thy God, to walk in all his ways, and to love him, and to serve the Lord thy God with all thy heart and with all thy soul, to keep the commandments of the Lord and his statutes, which I command thee this day for thy good. Deuteronomy 10, 12, and 13. Do you remember when you first tried to hit a baseball? In order for the bat to make solid contact with the ball, there were a multitude of things to consider. Your stance at the plate, your grip on the bat, the speed and trajectory of the baseball speeding your way, and the mechanics of swinging the bat properly. Perhaps someone gave you the same remarkably helpful advice I was given when I was a young boy standing at home plate. Keep your eye on the ball. That one simple suggestion has helped countless youngsters and uncoordinated adults to successfully hit a baseball. Good baseball players realize that there is no way they can hit the baseball if they can't see it. All the other steps are important, but it is crucial to keep your eye on the ball. In chapters 11 and 12 of Deuteronomy, Moses gave the children of Israel many important instructions and good reasons why they should follow these instructions. In our focus verses, Moses reveals to the Israelites the crucial element in their service to God. They were to love God with all their hearts and souls. In essence, he was saying, keep your eye on the ball. This was the key element. This principle spans the generations of time. In Matthew 22, 37 through 40, Jesus taught that the greatest Old Testament commandment was to love the Lord with all your heart, soul, and mind. As we strive to live according to God's holy word, there are many important doctrines to understand, promises to claim, and admonitions to follow. However, we must remember to keep our eyes upon the crucial ball, our love for God. If all our actions are motivated by our love for Him, then every other element in our Christian walks will fall into place. Background information. Moses encouraged the Israelites to love and obey God by comparing what would happen in the Promised Land with what had happened in the wilderness. The waters of the Red Sea overwhelmed Pharaoh's army and brought death. But the Promised Land would be a land flowing with milk and honey to give provision and life to God's people. In the wilderness, the earth swallowed Dathan and Abiram, but in the Promised Land, the land would drink rain from heaven. Moses reminded the Israelites that their eyes had seen the trials in the wilderness, and then comforted them with the promise that God's eyes would be on them in their new land. Since Egypt was a flat land with little rainfall, the inhabitants had to depend on the Nile River and an extensive irrigation system. Water was pumped into canals from the Nile and then into fields by foot-propelled paddle wheel devices. Hence, Moses spoke of Egypt as a land that was watered by foot. At the end of chapter 11, Moses described a covenant renewal ceremony that was to take place once the Israelites had entered the land of Canaan. Since they had not yet entered the land, Moses gave them specific directions for the location of this ceremony. Joshua faithfully carried out Moses' instructions. Conclusion. Moses gave the Israelites several reasons why they should love God and keep his commandments. He encouraged them to be no more stiff-necked, but to observe to do all that he commanded. Do you need to be convinced to love and obey God, or does your love for God propel you to follow his commands?

We hope you have enjoyed our devotion today. We welcome you back tomorrow at the same time for another edition of our program Daily Walk. In the meantime, if you are in Stavanger area, we would like to invite you to join us for our Sunday morning service at 11 o'clock in our church, the Apostolic Faith Church, or in Norwegian, Apostolic Throw at 56 Chesvolvien in Stavanger. The church is next door to the Chesvol School. We are very sure that you will have a good time with the Lord. So we look forward to seeing you. If you want to know more about our church, you can visit our website, apostolic-tro.no, or in English, you can visit apostolicfaith.org. We look forward to welcome you back to another edition of this program tomorrow. And we pray God will continue to bless you as you take time out to join us. Let us close our devotion today with a short prayer. Heavenly Father, we are grateful for the devotion of today. We are grateful for your word that you have sent to us today, reminding us of the only thing that you require from all human race is to love you with the whole of our heart, with the whole of our soul, and with the whole of our mind. Heavenly Father, we lift up our eyes unto you today. The grace to love you that you will give to all of us today in Jesus' name. Oh Lord, there are many things today competing for our love. Many things today are competing for our attention. But we want to love you above everything else. And in loving you, we want to obey your instructions. Help us today, Jesus, to be a doer of your word and not just hearers only, deceiving our own selves. And Lord Jesus, we are praying. Maybe there are some listening to this program today who do not have that relationship with you. They do not know what it means to love the Lord, that your Holy Spirit will reach out to them, will touch their hearts, and will draw them close to you, that they will experience the joy and the beauty of salvation. And Lord Jesus, when the devil and, you know, and sin and all the things around us are tempting us to shift our love away from you, help us to remember all that you have done for us on the cross of Calvary. That love that will not let us go. Lord, we pray that you will take all the glory, even for today, and you will pour your blessings upon all the listeners of this program. Thank you, Jesus, for we pray in Jesus' name. Amen.

0: nu er det i tid igjen for Norge for Jesuskonserten. 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Jeg håper at vi sees der. Amen.
1: Halleluja. I pray that the Lord slipped up on his throne just a little bit to listen to this great worship, because it was all about him and it will always be about him. Catch your breath. Sometimes people wonder, what kind of church is this? It is a spirit-filled church. We believe this is the only thing that ought to come out of the pulpit. We believe that God is able to do anything. We believe in the shed blood of Jesus, that his sacrifice on the cross paid for the sins of the world, and anybody who calls on his name can be saved. Amen. We believe it's possible to live a holy and victorious life. We believe that at any moment the trumpet could sound and the church could meet the Lord in the clouds. We believe that we will come back to this earth with him, at which time he will set up his 1,000-year reign of peace. He will be, at that time, King of Kings, Lord of Lords, the only ruling authority in the whole world. We believe that when that's over, Satan will be cast into the lake of fire for the last time, and a new heaven and a new earth will appear, and we're headed for all of that even right now. For all of that, we praise you, Lord. Once again, we find ourselves clamoring to find the right words to fit the sheer joy that's in our hearts. Thank you, Lord, for the kind of joy that's unspeakable and full of glory. And thank you, today we get to hear the living word of God. It will convict some, it will comfort others, it will do a work. And so I pray for divine enablement. Help me, Lord. Help me not to operate from memory or experience only, but let me speak to these people in the power of the anointing of the Holy Spirit. In Jesus' name I pray. And everybody said amen.
2: Amen.
1: Read these words with me before we are seated, please. They're in Matthew chapter 13, beginning with verse 10. You ready? And the disciples came and said to him, "Why do you speak to them in parables?" He answered and said to them, "Because it has been given to you to know the mysteries of the kingdom of heaven, but to them it has not been given. For whoever has, to him more will be given, and he will have abundance. But whoever does not have, even what he has will be taken from him." Kind of confusing, isn't it? Lord, why did you speak to the people in puzzles, in parables, in riddles? He said, because you are blessed to have ears to know what I'm saying. Everybody look at me if you know Christ. You have no idea what a gift you have if you have the gift of hearing Jesus, hearing his word. May he bless it now. You may be seated. A couple of weeks ago, I preached a message on He Made the Stars Also. And threw in enough scientific data etc., to make people go, wow, ooh, this is a big universe. God is a big God. And it prompted some to do a little more scientific investigation. And while all of that is wonderful and it moves me and it, I'm overwhelmed with the vastness of God, here's what it boils down to. Not the size of the stars or how many galaxies there are or the untold nebulae in the universe. What it boils down to is me, right here, right now, with a book in my hand. And what will I do with it? I'm not talking about a minister. I'm talking about you. What all of this boils down to, not how many stars you can't count, but what are you doing with the Word of God, the revelation of God that He has given you? That's what this is all about. All of that out there and His handiwork will leave you speechless. But His Word will give you life, victory, and direction. And God gives His Word to guide us, to probe us. The Word of God is, here's how the old King James says it, quick and powerful. Well, quick means alive. The Word of God is alive and powerful and sharper than any two-edged sword, piercing. See, that's what the Word will do today. That's what my job is today. Piercing, punching, cutting, even to the dividing of bone and marrow. That's how deep this goes. Of spirit and motive. The Word of God goes deeper into a person than we can possibly imagine. And God is always cutting us and exposing and reminding and warning and probing because there is a principle. If you use what He gives you, He will give you more. That's what we just read. If you don't use what He gives you, He will take what you have away and give it to somebody else. Write it down. It's a principle. It's a law in Scripture. When God speaks to me and I obey Him, He will give me more. Obedience is the first step to the next level of faith and revelation. If I'm obeying Him right now in all that I know to do, He is taking me higher. I cannot move from where I am now if I'm not obeying Him at this moment. If there's one thing in my life I've kind of pushed to the side and I don't want to deal with it, or I don't think it's that important, but it keeps nagging me, but maybe should I not? As long as I don't deal with it, I'm stuck. I am tethered to this level. But when I come to the place that all that matters to me is to obey God, I am suddenly freed. The shackles fall off. And God takes me higher and higher. I go from one rung of the ladder to the next rung to the next. And every bit of it depends on my willingness to obey God. There are people that say, I trust in Jesus. Oh, I love Him and I trust Him. That's the half of it. The other half is, do you obey Him? Jesus, all right, James said, even devils believe in Jesus and they tremble. What God wants me to understand is it's not my acknowledgement of His presence and His goodness in my life. It's my willingness to obey His commandments. Jesus said, if you love me, keep my commandments. You can't be living in adultery and love Jesus. You can't be practicing a homosexual lifestyle and say, well, God made me this way. No, He didn't make you that way. Sin made you that way. But God can make a new creation out of you. God doesn't make mistakes. He doesn't put girls in boys' bodies and vice versa. All that is a result of sinful thinking. But God can make you what you ought to be. So this idea that we can just kind of love the Lord and go to church and honor Jesus and sing good songs and have one scintilla of disobedience will keep us from knowing the Lord fully. You follow the patriarchs in the Bible. God asked every one of them to do something that was impossible. Impossible. Noah, build a ship, 450 feet long, 75 feet wide, 45 feet high. Who does that? The Bible says Noah obeyed God. And in obeying Him, he saved his household. God doesn't say, I want you to do the impossible and then step back. God says you can do the impossible if you obey what I tell you to do. If you look at Abraham, God asked him to totally abandon his family, his friends, everything he knew and had. And Abraham obeyed. And God told Abraham to sacrifice his own son. And Abraham raised a knife to pierce the heart of Isaac, his beloved. Had it not been for the restraining hand of God, he would have done it. He obeyed. God has you do things that don't make sense. But He knows what He's doing. Circumcise all the men. Every one of them, young and old. But he did it. And because he did it, he became the father of the faithful. He becomes our spiritual father from Scripture because he obeyed. I'm so glad right now that when I got up this morning, I didn't have to chop wood. I didn't have to stack up rocks, go in the backyard and find a lamb, slit its throat, drain its blood, gut it, put a fire on that altar, put that lamb on the altar, and offer up sweet incense to God. Is anybody else happy you didn't have to? Some of y'all can't hardly make a cup of coffee. Aren't you glad that we don't have to keep the meticulous feast days and calculate all the time? What time of the year is it? What should we be doing now? What feast is it time to do now? On and on and on. Oh, I'm so glad for grace. I'm so glad for the gospel of the Lord Jesus Christ. He made all the sacrifice that I need for my salvation. He provides everything I need for my life. In Him dwells everything that I need. I'm glad about it. But I still have to obey God's word. You don't get to just get saved and still live the way you used to live. There is an aggressive searching to find out what it is God wants you to do and be, and you do that. And I can't stress it enough. We live in kind of a flighty mentality in the church, where as long as the worship's good and the pews are full and people are happy and, you know, having fellowship, that's all right. And we can kind of let our disobedience be drowned out by the music and the busyness of the church. But after a while, you have to come to grips with the fact that every one of us in here today knows there might just be something we need to deal with. It may be ever so slight. We haven't done it. We haven't done it yet. But it kind of nags at us. And I believe the Lord sent me here to tell you, because he told me this week, you go ahead and deal with this. Go ahead and deal with it. Make it a priority. And I'm going to show you great and mighty things. Because if you don't have this sensitivity, this conscientiousness about what God wants for you, you will serve him in your own strength and you will justify sin in your life. So just like many of you, I got news this week that a very well-known Christian leader has admitted to having an affair for the last 8 years of his 52-year marriage, preaching, teaching, writing, encouraging, and all the while having an extramarital affair with somebody. I want you to forgive me this morning. I'm really trying to bridle myself, but I don't get it. How can a man who opens this book and says he lives out of it, who studies it so much that he writes to you and to me and encourages and preaches, how can you do that? Folks, he didn't fall into sin. You don't fall into sin for 8 years. It's a decision you make. It's a lifestyle you've justified. If there's anybody in here today and you're going through the same kind of thing, you haven't been caught yet, let me tell you something, you're about to be. God knows how to expose things. And this leader said he had repented and he confessed it because he knew his heart was not right with God. And I applaud him for that and God bless him for that. But for 8 years to be committing such an atrocious thing, to speak from a pulpit, to hold up God's word as the standard and be doing that kind of thing, I want to know how. And you're looking at a guy right now, when I read those things, it sends horror up my back.

ministers have turned this thing into a profession today, where they got to make sure they have plenty of time off, and they got to have memberships and golf clubs and on and on. I don't want to get into all of that. And they forget, they forget that they're not professionals. They've been called by God, and it's a unique calling, and not everybody has the calling. And if God's laid his hand on you, he's made you special, and he's given you ability, and he's given you responsibility, and you are never to take it lightly. It's to be a burden on you the rest of your life, but it's to be a privilege for you the rest of your ministry. So you live in the book, and you stay conscientious. You have no sympathy for your flesh whatsoever. You kill it. You stomp it. You declare that it's not going to control your life. And you live on your knees and you live in the book. If you don't, you'll justify sin in your life. And then the words that come out of your mouth will be words of death rather than words of life. And I want to take you to this particular place in the Bible. It's one of those things God's Word is just an amazing book because it spells it out meticulously. And I'm talking here about justifying disobedience. So Saul is the king of Israel, and God has already admitted, I'm sorry I put him there, but the people demanded it, and I gave them what they wanted. And God said to Samuel, go tell Saul. It's funny how God's not telling Saul anything. Saul's not listening to God, you see. So God sent somebody else to talk to him. Thus says the Lord of hosts, tell Saul, thus says the Lord of hosts, I will punish Amalek. Now, folks, you got to read way back in the scriptures. He's talking about something that Amalek did to Israel hundreds of years ago. But God doesn't forget. The Amalekites opposed Israel when they were being delivered out of Egyptian bondage and came across the Red Sea. They opposed Israel and made their journey hard. And it looks like God saw it and said, oh, well, I'll just take them a different way. No, God says, I'll deal with you later. And that scares a lot of stuff out of me. Because once you think you're getting away with it, God's saying, read my Bible, read my word. Nobody gets away with anything. You got to deal with it sooner or later. Whatsoever a man sows, that shall he also reap. Now, I will punish Amalek for what he did to Israel, how he ambushed him on the way when he came up from Egypt. Now go and attack Amalek and utterly destroy. Did you hear the words? Yeah. Utterly destroy, and I can't make this any, I can't make it pretty, I can't make it sweet. I'm just going to read it to you. I can't make it politically correct. I'm going to read it to you. Go and attack Amalek and utterly destroy all that they have and do not spare them, but kill both man and woman, infant and nursing child, ox and sheep, camel and donkey. So Saul gathered the people together and numbered them in 200,000 foot soldiers and 10,000 men of Judah. And Saul came to a city of Amalek and lay in wait in the valley. There are some people in the valley called the Kenites. He said, you guys aren't in on this. Take off. Get out of here. Saul attacked the Amalekites. He also took Agag, king of the Amalekites. He took him alive. He utterly destroyed all the people with the edge of the sword, but Saul and the people spared Agag. There's no such thing as partial obedience. Hello? Well, I obey the Lord 90% of the time, then you're disobedient. Well, I've done most of what the Lord told me to do. You've done none of what the Lord's told you to do. Because they spared Agag and the best of the sheep.

and the oxen, the fatlings and the lambs, and all that was good, and were unwilling to utterly destroy them. But everything despised and worthless, that they utterly destroyed. The things they didn't want, the things that were old and worn out, they said, let's destroy that. Let's keep the good stuff. Now the Lord came to Samuel saying, I regret that I have made Saul king over Israel. Samuel grieved all night long about it. And the Lord said, no sense in grieving. Go to Carmel and you'll find Saul. Then Samuel went to Saul, and Saul said to him, I love this, blessed are you of the Lord. You know, sometimes hypocrites can sure be spiritual. Especially if they're covering up a sin. Man, they can talk spiritual when they cover up a prayer. Ooh, you talk about a great prayer a hypocrite can pray. Blessed are you of the Lord. I have performed the commandment of the Lord. Samuel said, well, then, what is this bleating of the sheep I hear in my ears? And the lowing of the oxen which I hear? Saul said, well, they brought them from the Amalekites. For the people spared the best of the sheep and the oxen. Now it's on them. But get it, I got to start all over here. They have brought them from the Amalekites, for the people spared the best of the sheep and the oxen to sacrifice to the Lord your God. And the rest we have utterly destroyed. We're going to give God a sacrifice of the thing he hates. We're going to sacrifice and praise God in all of our disobedience. Samuel said, be quiet. And I'll tell you what the Lord said to me last night. And old Saul said, speak on. I would be on my face in the dirt, squalling and bawling and begging. But no, when you've hidden sin and you're living in disobedience and you're trying to cover it up and you're trying to justify yourself, you just say things like, I've done it. I'm happy to have served the Lord. And I'm ready to hear. Speak on. The king sent you on a mission. When you were little in your own eyes, the Lord anointed you over Israel. And he told you to utterly destroy the Amalekites. Why then did you not obey the voice of the Lord? Why did you swoop down on the spoil and do evil in the sight of the Lord? And Saul, get this, Saul said to Samuel, I have obeyed the voice of the Lord and gone on the mission which the Lord sent me. And I brought back Agag, king of Amalek. I have utterly destroyed the Amalekites. He hadn't. He justified his sin. And now he's wanting people to feel sorry for him. I did what I thought was right. But the people took the plunder and the sheep and the oxen, which should have been utterly destroyed, to sacrifice to the Lord your God in Gilgal. This is when that very famous and often quoted passage comes to light. So Samuel said, has the Lord as great delight in burnt offerings and sacrifices as in obeying the voice of the Lord? Behold, to obey is better than sacrifice, and to heed than the fat of rams. For rebellion is as the sin of witchcraft, and stubbornness is as iniquity, and idolatry. See, how can I say this? I'm trying to be very kind. When you justify sin and somehow drag God into it, that is rebellion of the highest degree, and God even equates it with witchcraft, because you're trying to mix two spirits together. Samuel said to Saul, hey, God doesn't want your cut up animals and your shed blood. He wants your obedience. And to hearken
is better than the fat of rams. That means listen and then do something. When Jesus said, hearken unto me, when throughout the Bible it says hearken, it doesn't just say listen. It says listen and do something. Do the right thing. But somehow we have gotten to the place. Is this okay? It's gotten really quiet in here today. That we think we can have that one area, that one disobedient thing, put it at bay, hide it, throw some weeds over it, and then just go serve the Lord and everything else. And God says, nope, you're stuck right here till you do something with it. And then the appalling thing, I read this ever so often out of Exodus chapter 32, it's when Israel now has, they've been delivered and they've been walking in the wilderness, and God has called Moses up to the mountain. And Moses has been up there so long in the presence of God that the people, you know how people are. Don't we know how people are? We need to get us a new leader. I tell you right now, things got to change around here. Where's Moses? We don't know where he is. We haven't heard a word from him, and who knows? We got to do something. Now, when the people saw that Moses delayed coming down from the mountain, the people gathered together to Aaron and to him. They said, come, make us gods that shall go before us. For as for this Moses, the man who brought us up out of the land of Egypt, we don't know what has become of him. And Aaron said to them, this is so sad right here. Aaron is Moses' brother. But he didn't have the gumption that Moses had. Aaron was more concerned about what the congregation thought of him than what God thought of him. He was weak. And he said to the people, well, break off your golden earrings, which are in the ears of your wives, sons, daughters, and bring them to me. Again, I told the first crowd, it says, so all the people broke off their golden earrings. How do you do that? You ladies and you men that wear golden earrings, how do you break them off? Do you jerk them out? What are you doing? You got a pair of pliers, you just clip them? I don't understand how you break them off. But they broke them off. And he said, bring them to me. And he received the gold from their hand, and he fashioned it with an engraving tool and made a molded calf. Then they said, this is your God, O Israel, that brought you out of the land of Egypt. Do you see what's going on here? I'm having trouble again, and I've studied it my whole life. How do you see an ocean open up? How do you walk across on dry land, then look back and see an entire Egyptian army drown in that ocean you just crossed? How can you look at a pillar of fire over your head and a cloud? How can you see bread falling out of heaven that feeds you every day? How in the world can you look at a rock that's spewing water like a river in the desert and you drink to your heart's content? How can you see God do all of this and then say, we need another one? This is your God, O Israel, that brought you up out of the land of Israel. So when Aaron saw it, he built an altar before it. And Aaron made a proclamation. Here it goes. Tomorrow is a feast to the Lord. Everything they did was against the Lord. Everything they did violated God, but they dedicated it to the Lord. Do you know how many churches in this crazy country are violating the heart of God on Sunday morning and Sunday evening? Do you know how much foolishness is going on in churches today? Do you know everything that pastors are trying to do to fill up pews?
The kind of entertainment, I've seen everything from tractor pulls to weightlifting and muscle men and pole dancing just to get people to come in, using that sorry worldly excuse. Well, if we can just get them in, maybe they'll come to Christ. You better hear me right now. Whatever method you use to get them in is the kind of Christian they will be. If they're going after pizzazz and flair and excitement and entertainment, you better keep it up, because they'll leave you. But if you preach the whole counsel of God, if you preach Christ and Him crucified, and they get saved, they'll be established on the solid rock of salvation. Hallelujah. Tomorrow is a feast to the Lord. It's amazing to me that they had enough sense about God, but they were going to do their own thing. So they just said, hey, we'll bring them together. I'll be happy and God will be happy. And brothers and sisters, that is not the way this thing works. It all boils down to obedience. If you love me, keep my commandments. If you abide in my word will abide in you, and my Father and I will come and make our abode with you. Sometimes I think, in fact, I know people get tired of me. I don't know if you call criticizing, but I call it exposing the foolishness in modern pulpits today. You know, a lot of liberal churches around here are just dead. They're just dead. There ain't no life there, and it's not about Jesus. It's just religion and liturgy. And you come to the other end of it, and it's all hype and hoop and junk, and it's, you know, as they say, cotton candy foolishness. And that comes from a generation of pastors that thinks church growth is the most important thing in God's mind. It is not. Personal holiness and sanctification is the utmost thing in God's mind for you. That comes from a generation of pastors who read their own books about successful churches and successful ministry. And they use all these platitudes and isms, and they kind of hype one another up, and they have their conferences and pat each other on the back. And my church grew by 13,000% this month. And you know, we've got the richest people in the city coming to our church now. And I'm getting on 5 more stations. And it just goes on and on. And the fact of the matter is, none of that matters to God. God is not concerned that the pews are full if the people aren't full of the Holy Spirit. And I warn preachers all the time. I'm old enough now that I don't get many invitations to speak to young pastors anymore, because I'm out of it. I don't get it anymore, see? So I used to warn them a lot. Now do it right now if you're watching. Just had a temper tantrum. Did you see that? Wow. See, when you're called to preach, you're not a professional. You don't do it for the money. You don't go to a church if they'll buy you a country club membership. You don't go in bargaining and dickering about your benefits. You get on your face before God, and if you feel God's hand on your life to go to that place, that's what you do, and money doesn't matter. And no, I'm not here to brag on Sandra and me. I'm just telling you, that's how we did it. We got on our face, and God sent us to this city, and there was no salary. There was nothing. And it never has crossed my mind one time
to find another church or do another thing in any other kind of ministry. I know when God laid his hand on us, and I've seen too many miracles, and I've seen too much goodness from God, and I've seen the faithfulness of God, and I realized, now, this is not a profession. This is not something you just get hired and fired to do. No, sir, God calls you. And when you get called, you're not uncalled. And when God calls you, he gives you all the equipment you need. And when God tells you to build a ship, you build a ship knowing God will provide all the tools and all the wood. And when God says leave your family and your friends and everything you know and follow me, and you do it, God's got better family and more friends and everything else. Whatever God tells you to do, he gives you the power and the anointing to do it. And that's, hey, hang on a minute. Hang on a minute. Here's what's important. Here's what's important. It's the fact that you know that you are never uncalled. The Bible says that when Elijah called fire down from heaven, y'all remember all of that, don't you? When he called fire down from heaven and the fire even licked up the rocks and the water and they killed all the false prophets, and then found out there was going to be rain from heaven. The Bible says Ahab rushed back into town for a feast. He went to have a banquet. What did Elijah do? He ran somewhere and got on his face before God. You see, real prophets don't have a day off. And real preachers aren't looking for another banquet. They're saying, God helped me this time. I'm getting on my face because I want him to help me next time. You're a man of God. Here's what I'd like to do. I know this has touched a lot of people here, so I'm going to ask council members, wives, those that pray, to come down front as quickly as you can. And just in case, just in case somebody says, I want somebody to pray with me, there's an area of my life that I have not yet surrendered. There's a thing I have not yet obeyed. You're welcome to come down here, because let me remind you. When you deal with what he gives you more. But if you don't, you're stuck. You're stuck. When you make up your mind to deal with this issue, I don't know what, it might be a financial thing. You might owe somebody some money, but you won't pay them. It could be some relationship thing. I don't know. Could be some secret sin. You give yourself permission to do it because God understands you. I don't know. Whatever it is, if you will call on God today and do something, hearken, obey, I promise you, before this day is over, you will sense the presence of God in your life in a brand new way. Did I just say that? I just said before the day is over. Well, it's said now. In fact, I'll emphasize it. If you will hearken unto God, if you will obey him, you know what you need to do. Before this day is over, you will see the Lord do something in your life. This is your time. Anybody that wants to come, come right ahead. Everybody remembers the miracle that Jesus did, that of turning water into wine. Remember? The mother of Jesus looked at all of the servants and said, whatever he says to you, let me try it again. Whatever he says to you, there you go. That's it. Whatever he says to you, do it.
And miraculously, Jesus turned 124 gallons of water into the best wine they had ever had. Whatever he says to you, do it. There is always a reward for obedience. There's always a blessing with sacrifice. Stand with me, please. Sorry. I'm kind of happy thinking what might happen in somebody's life today. I am. Praise God for this word. Let the words of my mouth and the meditations of my heart be acceptable in thy sight.

That's what Jesus does. Over my life, I never thought God could ever use a guy like me. But I'm so glad tonight that God is not looking for vessels of silver, that God is not looking for vessels of gold.